0: allow people to do us any type of way, and we sit there and we wait. While they moved on with their life, we sit here and we wait for them to show back up. We sit here and we wait for them to give us forgiveness. We sit here and we wait for them to give us apologies. We sit here and we waiting for closure. Let me tell you something about closure, man. The only closure that you need is realizing that you deserve better. The only closure that you need is understanding that your life holds better for your life. That your future, excuse me, holds better for your life. Some of us, we're sitting here waiting, and some people know that. They know exactly what they can give you, and they know exactly what you're going to accept over and over and over again. And that's why they keep giving it to you. Nobody can give you disrespect without your permission. Nobody can keep treating you the same exact way without your permission. Nobody can keep giving you apologies without change behavior without your permission. You got to put your foot down. You got to let people know what you ain't going to accept. People can call you cold-hearted. Like I told you a million times, I'd rather be viewed as cold-hearted than live broken-hearted. But you got to get to that point in your life where people have to know that if they walk out of your life, you ain't waiting for them. They got to know if they keep doing you wrong, you ain't going to give them another chance. Sometimes people have to know, and I'm all about forgiveness as I'm yelling. I'm all about forgiveness. I'm all about giving another chance. I understand people make mistakes, but it has to come to a point when another chance doesn't exist. When you give it multiple chances, it has to come to a point when that person knows that this next time is the last time for real. That person knows they walk out of your life, then you ain't gonna stay in the same place. Some of us, we have spent our whole entire life waiting for closure for the last decade, waiting for somebody to give us some understanding for the last 2 years. And they have moved on. That company has moved on. That job has moved on. That person has moved on. That friend has moved on. And you're still in the same place. And the only person that's suffering is you. Is you. There should be no room in your life for disrespect.
1: Et oui, mon quoi, quelque chose est clair là. 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

0: Good morning, welcome to a news summary for this Friday, the 22nd of May. There are proposals to review and standardize the names of new streets around the city with the aim of returning names that will reflect cultural heritage, historical significance and national identity. The Council of Ministers approved the proposal at its meeting this week. Vice President Pile has made it clear that this does not mean that they are returning certain road names that have certain connotations of division or polarization, and has given some examples of these names that will be changed. The Council of Ministers has also approved the restructuring of the police force with the aim of modernizing its organizational framework and strengthening its capacity to respond effectively to evolving national security needs. This includes establishing three main departments for service delivery, administration, and for human resources. There are also expected to be regional police stations. The Island Development Company, IDC, has confirmed that the bird's egg collection has officially started on the main island of Cosmoledo. IDC says the eggs will be sold at 6 rupees each, with a tray priced at 180 rupees and a carton containing three trays costing 540 rupees. The company has also announced that only 350,000 eggs will be collected this season, and sales will not be made to merchants. Members of the public wishing to purchase eggs are being asked to place their orders through email, letter, or via the company's website. IDC's communications and public relations manager, Michael Govinden, says eggs are being collected exclusively from Cosmoledo and warns that action will be taken against anyone found with eggs collected from other islands. International news, an angry crowd set alight a section of a hospital at the epicenter of the Ebola outbreak in the Eastern Democratic Republic of Congo after families and friends of a young man thought to have died from the virus were prevented from taking his body away for burial. In the chaos, police fired warning shots to disperse the crowd. The body of an Ebola victim is highly infectious, and the authorities need to ensure safe burial to stop the spreading of the virus. Cuba poses a national security threat to the U.S., and the likelihood of a peaceful agreement is not high, U.S. Secretary of State Marco Rubio has said. His comments come just a day after the U.S. Charged Cuba's former president, Raul Castro, with a murder over the 1996 downing of two planes, resulting in the killing of U.S. nationals. Cuba's foreign minister, Bruno Rodriguez, accused Rubio of lies and said the island had never posed a threat to the U.S. Rubio also accused Cuba of being one of the leading sponsors of terrorism in the entire region. With this, we come to the end of news summary. I'll be back at 7:30 for the French news.
1: Merci beaucoup, Nolis, et nous rejoignons par Yundi 7h30 pour Nouvelle en France.

0: Et qui pour aussi, dernière nouvelle dans nos programmes, un nouveau jour pour aujourd'hui. Alors, Ipia Pros, c'était 5 minutes. 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
0: A quick look once again at today's weather. I spoke to Bernard from the Met Office earlier this morning, and I was told that today we are expecting sunny intervals with showers. Wind blowing from south to southeast at a speed of 20 to 35 kilometers per hour, and also a maximum of 55 kilometers per hour. With regards to temperature, another warm day. 30 to 31 degrees Celsius, and humidity will be between 70 to 75%. State of sea, moderate to rough, and the sun rose at 18 minutes past 6 this morning and will set at 12 minutes past 6 this evening. For the tide movement, we will have a high tide at 8:53 this morning at a height of 1.2 meters. Low tide will be at 2:22 this afternoon at a height of 0.7 of a meter. And then the next high tide will be tonight at 8:45 at a height of 1.6 meters. So that's it. That's your weather for this Friday. Rainy Friday, as we say. Alors, nous pouvons passer à l'autre chanson là et ensuite nous allons voir un petit peu le programme que Radio Cécile et nous allons pour ce vendredi.

Commission of Inquiry on the CCCL quarry explosion on the 7th of December 2023 reminds the members of the public that it has commenced its open days for anyone with information or any person who was injured, displaced or otherwise affected by that incident to come forward and provide information. Your testimony, documents, photographs, medical records, or other relevant evidence may be crucial to the investigation. All information will be treated confidentially and used only for the purposes of the inquiry. If you have information, please contact the Commission at 280-8764 or 281-9829 or email secretary at cccrquarryexplosion.com or address documents to the secretary to the Commission of Inquiry into the CCCL Quarry Explosion, Palais de Justice, Île du Port, or come in person to the Commission at the Court of Appeal Conference Room, Supreme Court, Palais de Justice. Open days on the 20th.

0: 6th of May 2026 at 9 a.m. to 2 p.m. and on the 28th of May 2026 at 9 a.m. to 2 p.m.
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0: 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The public is informed that in view of the energy conservation effort being implemented in the country as a result of the Middle East conflict, the Central Bank of Seychelles has given its approval for all banks of the Seychelles Credit Union, SCU, to remain temporarily closed on all Saturdays during the month, with the exception of every last Saturday of the month. This arrangement takes effect from Saturday the 16th of May 2026 and will be maintained until the situation ameliorates. The public is asked to take notes of the following days on which the banks will remain open: the 30th of May, the 27th of June, the 25th of July, the 29th of August, the 26th of September, and the 31st of October. Any changes to this arrangement will be communicated to the public before taking effect. The banks also wish to advise its customers to schedule their visit during the week from Monday to Friday in order to avoid any inconvenience and disappointment over the weekend. And during these closures, banks will ensure continuity of services in the availability of alternate banking services such as automated teller machines, ATMs, point of sale POS terminals, internet and mobile banking services, night safe facilities, and other electronic payment services.
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1: L'ambiance tropicale.

The Commission of Inquiry on the CCCL quarry explosion on the 7th of December 2023 reminds the members of the public that it has commenced its open days for anyone with information or any person who was injured, displaced or otherwise affected by that incident to come forward and provide information, your testimony, documents, photographs, medical records, or other relevant evidence may be crucial to the investigation. All information will be treated confidentially and used only for the purposes of the inquiry. If you have information, please contact the Commission at 280-8764 or 281-9829 or email secretary at cccrquarryexplosion.com or address documents to the secretary to the Commission of Inquiry into the CCCL Quarry Explosion, Palais de Justice, Île-du-Port, or come in person to the Commission at the Court of Appeal Conference Room, Supreme Court, Palais de Justice. Open days on the 26th of May 2026 at 9 a.m. to 2 p.m. and on the 28th of May 2026 at 9 a.m. to 2 p.m.

That was Les Aiglons with Peace and Unity. It is now 11 minutes past 6. Very shortly, in 3 minutes from now, we'll have our news bulletin in English. We thank you for your patience, of course, and we apologize for the delay. So very shortly, we'll have the news bulletin in English. And after that, we'll have the death messages. And this will be followed by Radio Religion. And at 7, the news bulletin in Creole. Alors, d'un petit moment, nous pour passer l'eau, nous, bulletin nouvelle en Creole. Encore de 3 minutes, nous promenons autres bulletin nouvelle en anglais plutôt, sorry, en anglais. Et après ça, nous pour passer au bon message la mort 6h30 après Radio Religion. Et c'était bulletin nouvelle en Creole. Joseph Louise.

0: otário, você sabe? 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
2: It is now 18:15 hours. Very shortly, we'll be crossing over to the news booth at Hermitage for the news bulletin in English. Once again, we apologize for the delay in presenting the news.
3: This is Radio Sicile. Next, the news bulletin.

0: Ladies and gentlemen, good evening. This is the news bulletin in English with myself, John Florentin. We'll start off with the headlines. El Nino returns, heavy rainfall and weather disruptions expected in Seychelles. Three senior police officers appointed as deputy commissioners in Seychelles. Seychelles reaffirmed biodiversity commitments on International Biodiversity Day. First Lady's office hosts awareness events for disability, inclusion and accessibility. In international news, Ebola in the Democratic Republic of Congo, Médecins Sans Frontières send supplies to Ituri, and Greenland's hundreds of protesters oppose U.S. ambitions. The news in detail. The climate phenomenon known as El Nino has re-emerged and is rapidly developing across the region. According to the Chief Medical Officer of the Seychelles Meteorological Authority, Vincent Amélie, the evolving climate pattern is expected to significantly influence weather conditions in the country over the coming months. He explained that Seychelles is likely to experience more frequent and heavier rainfall, and as a result of the phenomenon, Mr. Amélie added that El Nino could also lead to unstable weather conditions, including episodes of intense downpours. He further noted that the changing oceanic and atmospheric conditions associated with El Nino are also expected to have an impact on coral reefs in Seychelles.
1: This time around, it's here in our dry season, so we expect a situation where it will convert our dry season into a wet season.

0: I cannot really use the word El Niño will bring bad weather, because with El Niño, dry season give us some rain, which we need. But we have to be cautious about the part of disasters that can also bring with it. So I will say that the El Niño will bring this extreme weather condition, and that is why it's very important that we start to prepare now, so that we at least can mitigate some of the adverse effect that it can cause for our country.
1: The Office of the President has announced the appointment of 3 new Deputy Commissioners of Police, effective from the 31st of May 2026. The appointees are Mr. Ney Louise, Mr. Ron Bonlam, and Dr. Jamie Bouzin. Mr. Weeds brings nearly 30 years of experience in law enforcement and leadership within the Seychelles Police Force. Mr. Bonlam has over 25 years of international experience in policing and security. He previously serves as Deputy Commissioner of Police in Seychelles. Meanwhile, Dr. Bouzin is a forensic science specialist and former head of the forensic unit within the police force. The President of the Republic, Dr. Patrick Emini, says that in view of Lydig's small population, it is not feasible for St. Mary's Hospital to have resident specialists. However, visiting specialists will keep attending to the island's patient. President Emini made the remarks following his first official tour of the islands since he took the office of President late last year. He visited concentrated on service delivery in the private sector, and he was very satisfied with the outcome.
2: The number of services being provided by government of Nadig is impressive, like I've said, and we feel that there are rooms for improvement, especially when it comes to the working conditions of workers. There are certain infrastructures that we need to renovate and improve upon. Otherwise, in general, logic is okay. The development, in my opinion, might be a bit too fast. We need to slow it down a bit and make it sustainable, so that in the long term, Ladig will remain or maintain that uniqueness which is characteristic of Ladig.
1: The Ministry of Environment, Climate, Energy and Natural Resources has reaffirmed its commitment to biodiversity conservation during a special ceremony held to mark International Biodiversity Day. The event brought together government officials, environmental stakeholders, students and community organizations to highlight progress made in protecting biodiversity while also stressing the need for continued action. A key moment of the ceremony was the signing of a memorandum of understanding between the Ministry and the Bellazar Watershed Committee. The agreement is aimed at strengthening cooperation in the conservation and sustainable management of the Bellazar and Bougainville rehabilitated wetlands and watershed areas over the next 5 years. Minister Marie-Mé Jérémy emphasized the importance of building stronger partnership and encouraging every citizen to take part in protecting the environment.
3: Restoration remains a major priority, with critical ecosystems such as our forests, our mangroves, and coral reefs actively being restored. Innovative mechanisms are also being explored to support restoration, while our laws and policies continue to be reviewed to better reflect today's realities. However, we must also recognize that there is still a lot more that can be done. More than 477 species in Seychelles are considered threatened on the IUCN Red List. And this reminds us that a lot of further research, stronger conservation management, and better and unified approaches are needed if we are to prevent further species loss.
1: Around 17 persons with physical disabilities, along with members of the visually impaired community, took part in a special event organized by the Office of the First Lady in collaboration with the Ramp Up Rise Up Association to mark Global Accessibility Awareness Day under the theme Design, Develop and Deliver. The event focused on promoting accessibility and digital inclusion while also providing a platform for participants to share ideas and discuss the challenges faced by persons with disabilities. Activities included therapy music sessions led by Mr. Music, Seychelles karaoke performances showcasing participants' talent, as well as wellness sessions offered by Be Still Spa, including relaxing messages. Chairperson of the Ramp Up Rise Up, Christine Winslow, said the initiative was an important opportunity to promote inclusion and increase

0: visibility for persons with disabilities.
1: It can be limited and challenging for activities for wheelchair users and visually impaired. So this was a nice activity that ties in with digital, as well as something that they can all do around the table. Everybody's just having a good time, nothing serious. It's made me very happy that there's people that have never met that have met up today, to see them enjoying themselves and smiling. And again, Ruru just wants to emphasize that any of us can become disabled. Just do your little part to help everybody in Seychelles.
0: The Council of Ministers meeting this week at State House has approved a new draft bill aimed at establishing an office for former presidents. The initiative seeks to provide a clear legal and administrative framework to support former heads of state in carrying out national and international responsibilities on behalf of the Republic. Speaking at a press conference yesterday, Vice President Sébastien Pelé clarified that although a former president is not involved in the day-to-day management or executive decision-making of government, they may still undertake certain commitments in the national interest. Meanwhile, the cabinet has also approved the construction of a 12-megawatt solar photovoltaic power plant on La Digue, equipped with an energy storage system of around 10 megawatts. The projects form part of Seychelles' energy transition strategy and is expected to significantly boost renewable energy production, strengthen energy security, reduce reliance on imported fossil fuels, and contribute to lowering electricity costs, while positioning La Digue as a green island model within the national energy landscape. The Office of the President has today announced the composition of the new board of directors of Air Seychelles. Captain François Jackson retains his position as chairman, while Mr. Jean Laporte joins the board as vice chairman. Other members of the board include Irene Croisé, Nathaniel Soumery, Daphne Rao, Bernadette Villemain, Georgette Capricieuse, Captain Richard Young, Mrs. Doreen Zelia, as well as Captain Sandy Barry Benoiton, who also serves as Chief Executive Officer of Air Seychelles. All members have been appointed for a three-year term, effecting from the 1st of May 2026. The President also expressed appreciation to the ongoing board members for their commitment and contribution to the development of the airline. The Office of the President has also confirmed the appointment of Veshna Rakik as the new Chief Executive Officer of the Seychelles Tourism Board, effecting of the 15th of May 2026. A graduate in Business Administration from London South Bank University, Mr. Rakik brings more than 30 years of experience in the tourism sector, while expertise spanning destination marketing, product development, tourism system strengthening, and entrepreneurship in Seychelles. In her new role, she will be responsible for strengthening Seychelles' global visibility, enhancing the sector's competitiveness, and maximizing economic returns, while ensuring the protection of the archipelago's unique environmental and cultural asset. Let's take a look at the international news. Just 1 week after the first confirmed cases was reported, the Ebola outbreak is already claiming new victims in the Democratic Republic of Congo. The Ituri province is the hardest hit, with a major outbreak in Bunia, the provincial capital. On the ground, there is an urgent need to establish facilities to receive patients and build treatment centers. This requires tons of medical supplies, which are already being delivered through multiple shipments to support teams from the World Health Organization, the World Food Program, UNICEF, and Medicines Sans Frontières, all increasing their response in the affected area. Since the beginning of the outbreak, the shipments have helped strengthen response capacity in Bunia to deal with the health crisis. And finally, hundreds of Greenlanders gathered on Friday outside a new U.S. consulate in the capital, Nuuk, to protest Donald Trump's ambition to expand American influence over the island. The demonstration came after the first visit by the U.S. Specialist Envoy, Jeff Landry, to Greenland, a week marked by renewed diplomatic tensions over U.S., calls for greater control of the territory. Our government has already told Donald Trump and his administration that Greenland is not for sale, said Akualukukuluk Fountain, the organizer of the protest. Let's take a look at the weather forecast for the next 24 hours. Tonight will be partly cloudy with light showers. The wind will blow from the south at a speed of 20 to 35 kilometers per hour, maximum 55 kilometers per hour. The state of the sea will be moderate to rough. Tomorrow there will be sunny intervals. The southeast to south wind will be at a speed of 20.

0: 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Mazis répond, il 31, vérifiez le numéro, 31, 66, 34, 61. Mon reprend, 31, 66, 34, 61, 57, 30, et dernier bi, 25.
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0: It is now 18, rather 20 hundred hours, 8 p.m. in Seychelles. You're listening to Radio Cécile. And very soon I will present the next program, Living Planet. And at 8:30, we'll have Couleur Tropicale. A reminder that we have strong winds around the island. So if you're going out at sea or if you're already at sea, please do be careful. The wind is blowing quite strong out there. Ban Zimon Kilo Lamé, ou bien Ban, qui pour sortir par le Lamé, c'est un week-end. Il y en a mauvais temps, en termes d'ivan qui fort. Alors, Bureau Météorologie, P informe autres pour prendre précaution extra à cause gros d'ivan autour d'îles. Nous, l'autre programme pour tantôt, il y en a pour titre Living Planet.
1: DW, Living Planet. Just a note before we start. We're working on an upcoming episode about rivers and dams and how they shape the environment around us in often profound and unseen ways. And we want to hear from you. Do you live near a river or a dam? What does it do for you? And what does it mean to you? Let us know. Send us a voice message by going to dw.com/livingplanet and pressing the record button. That's the easiest way. Or you can go the old school route and write us an email to livingplanet@dw.com. We'd love to hear from you. And now let's get this week's episode started.
2: There was a car that overtook us on the wrong side of the road and our car went into a violent spin and hit into a concrete wall.
1: Vanessa Carter was in the passenger seat, 25 years old, driving through Johannesburg. She says that moment changed everything.
2: And I had multiple injuries. I broke all the bones in the right side of my face. I had a traumatic brain injury. I ruptured my intestines. I fractured my pelvis. I hurt my neck and my back.
1: She lost her right eye and went through surgery after surgery to reconstruct her face, working with a string of different

0: doctors and specialists.
1: A mix of the facial surgeon, plastic surgeon, ENT surgeon and so on to work with me to implant different types of prosthetics. And so it was a very long recovery from there.
0: 6 years after the crash, she received a prosthetic implant to reconstruct her cheekbone. But then, while out shopping one day, something alarming happened.
1: When I got into my car, there was a whole lot of moisture on my face, and I pulled down the rearview mirror, and there was pus seeping out everywhere. And so I panicked.
0: She hurriedly dialed the number of her plastic surgeon. It was an infection. She needed another surgery to clean the prosthetic and prevent the infection spreading.
1: But also the infection had eaten away a little bit off the lower eyelid at that point in time.
0: The surgery seemed to work, at least at first.
1: But 2 weeks later, I was readmitted again for an emergency surgery because the infection had come back again. And this kind of went on for 11 months.
0: 11 months. With an infection that kept returning again and again.
1: I was taking antibiotics, I was seeing my doctors, but nobody could give me answers. And all this time, this bacterial infection was basically eating away at the tissue on my face.
0: Eventually, they had to remove the prosthetic, and they sent it off for testing to find out what the problem was.
1: And so this kind of rang alarm bells, because I was like, why is this infection so special? Why do they need to send it for testing? I mean, we know it's an infection. Why are these antibiotics not working?
0: She soon got her answer when the pathology office sent her the test results.
1: And at the very top it said MRSA, methicillin-resistant Staphylococcus aureus. I could not pronounce that at that point in time, but I got onto the internet like most patients do, and up came this term, antibiotic resistance.
0: MRSA, the culprit behind Vanessa's infection, is just one of a growing number of superbugs that have evolved to be resistant to certain antibiotics. That means these drugs stop working, and even minor infections can become difficult to treat or deadly. The World Health Organization has called antibiotic resistance one of the most complex and frightening health challenges of our time. And it says without urgent action, drug-resistant infections could claim 10 million lives annually by 2050. So why is this happening? One reason is the overuse and misuse of antibiotics in our healthcare systems and also in animal agriculture. Another driver is pharmaceuticals ending up in the environment, creating the right conditions for superbugs to develop and spread. You might think this pollution is a problem for places near drug manufacturers or hospitals or factory farms, but pharmaceuticals have been detected in rivers and soils just about everywhere in the world. The rise of drug-resistant superbugs is just one part of the story. Pharmaceutical residues leaching into the environment are also affecting wildlife, changing the way they behave and grow. So how do we fix this? That's what we'll be looking at in this episode of Living Planet. I'm Neil King.

0: We're in a national park in central England. It's idyllic here. A clear stream winds through rolling green hills. There's moss near the water's edge, and trees stretch overhead, casting dappled shade over the soft ground. This is the Peak District.
1: Which is it's a really beautiful area. It's in a sort of treed area, sort of flowing through the trees. There's footpaths along it where the public go for a stroll.
0: That's Alistair Boxall, a professor of environmental science at the University of York in the UK. He hasn't come here to take a stroll, though. He's here on business, as part of a project testing the water in national parks across the country.
1: I mean, that water looks very, very clear, clean, very inviting. If you're a kid, you could go for a paddle in it.
0: But when he takes a sample, the

0: results surprise him.
1: That stream had levels of pharmaceuticals higher than we've measured anywhere in London.
0: Here's what they found. High levels of metformin, used to treat type 2 diabetes, as well as paracetamol, caffeine, antihistamines, and the anti-epileptic drug carbamazepine. For some drugs, the concentrations were at levels considered harmful for fish, invertebrates, and algae.
1: So you can have effects cascading up the food chain.
0: They also found antibiotics, in amounts high enough to promote the development of drug-resistant superbugs. The cocktail of drugs in that small stream in the English Peak District isn't particularly unique. It also chimes with a much larger study Alistair was involved in, this time looking at pharmaceuticals in rivers around the world. They tested more than 1,000 sites in 104 countries.
1: It covered every continent, and basically what we did was we searched for 61 different pharmaceuticals. And apart from a very small number of sites, we found pharmaceuticals everywhere. So, and I think that's really a reflection on the fact that we as a society use a large number of pharmaceuticals, both as human medicines but also as veterinary medicines.
0: The only sites where no drug residues were found were Iceland and a remote village in the Venezuelan rainforest where the indigenous people don't use modern medicines.
1: Very upstream. In the Amazon, so it was a place that was pretty much unaffected by Western society.
0: Almost everywhere else, they found high levels of the diabetes medication metformin, as well as antibiotics and drugs used to treat depression, epilepsy, pain, inflammation and allergies. A quarter of the sites had active pharmaceutical ingredients at levels considered harmful for wildlife. So how are drugs ending up in the environment? When we take medication, whether it's an antidepressant, a painkiller, or antibiotic, our bodies only absorb part of the drug. The rest is excreted in our urine or feces and ends up in sewage systems. That's where most pharmaceutical pollution from humans begins. Because many wastewater treatment plants aren't designed to fully remove these substances, traces of drugs can pass through and end up in rivers, lakes, and other parts of the environment. Globally, just over half of all wastewater is treated before it's released. And in many lower-income countries, treatment systems are limited or lacking altogether. Alistair says that's why contamination from drugs is much worse in parts of sub-Saharan Africa, in South Asia and Latin America.
1: It's where you have poor wastewater treatment systems, if you have it, or no wastewater connectivity. So you've basically got raw sewage going straight out into the river.
0: The global population is growing, and it's aging. That means the amount of drugs being taken around the world is only going to go up. Growing access to cheaper medicines has also led to more pharmaceuticals entering the sewage system. Discharges from pharmaceutical manufacturing plants are another source of pollution. And then there's agriculture and livestock farming. Large amounts of drugs, including antibiotics, are also used to treat farm animals. And if their manure gets spread over fields as fertilizer, soils, crops and nearby waterways can become contaminated. Drug residues in the environment may be invisible, but they can wreak havoc on wildlife. Even small doses can be enough to mess with how animals behave, reproduce and grow. One well-documented case in the 90s caused the decimation of vulture populations in India.
1: A lot of environmental forensic work was done to try and find out what that was. You know, was it climate change? Was it a bacterial infection? But the conclusion at the end of the day was it was down to a chemical called diclofenac.
0: Diclofenac, an anti-inflammatory drug that was being used to treat cattle.
1: And when the cattle were dying, the vultures were coming in, they were consuming the carcass, and they were exposed to the diclofenac.

0: India used to have tens of millions of vultures, but in the space of just a few years, the population plummeted by over 95%. It's believed to be the fastest decline of a bird species in recorded history. They've since banned the use of diclofenac in cattle. They're also trying to reintroduce the vultures.
1: I think it sort of shows how careful we need to be in terms of chemicals in the environment and how much more observant we need to be to sort of try and understand, you know, when we use a chemical, what it might be doing to the environment.
0: There are other examples. Research out of North America showed that the synthetic hormones in the contraceptive pill found in one waterway caused what's known as the feminization of male fish, resulting in reproductive failure and population collapse. Another study, this time from the UK, showed that the antidepressant Prozac caused starlings to lose their appetite and libido. But when drugs end up in the environment, it's not just a problem for local plants and animals. It also affects us. A study looking at the Indian vultures estimated that the near extinction of these crucial scavengers allowed deadly bacteria and infections to spread, leading to the deaths of about 500,000 additional people over 5 years. And then there's the rise of drug-resistant superbugs.
1: We are detecting antibiotics, you know, quite widely in the environment around the world. So that includes rivers. It's also been detected in soils.
0: And just to recap, bacteria exposed to this drug pollution in the environment can then develop defences to it.
1: Now, the big worry is if that resistance then finds its way back into the human population, so, I don't know, perhaps you irrigate a crop with water that contains these bacteria, and then we consume the crop, or perhaps we drink some water that contains these genes, that resistance will be getting back into our bodies. And then if we get sick and we need to use antibiotics, you know, potentially it will make the use of those antibiotics less effective. The antimicrobial resistance crisis.
0: The antimicrobial resistance crisis. It's been singled out as a major global health challenge by the UN. Not only could it cause millions more deaths, it also comes with a hefty economic burden. The UN says, if left unchecked, drug-resistant infections could cost us $412 billion annually by 2050 and shave $3.4 trillion off GDP per year in the next decade. One important factor here is the overuse of antibiotics. That boosts the risk of bacteria in our bodies developing resistance to these life-saving drugs. Humans consume more than 30,000 tons of antibiotics a year. Around a third of that ends up in the rivers. And that's just us. Some estimates suggest at least more than double that amount of antibiotics are used on farm animals. It's not yet clear how big the link is between human health and antimicrobial resistance in nature. It's an area that needs more research. But the UN says there is growing evidence that the environment plays a key role in the development, transmission and spread of superbugs.
2: Before I had this resistant infection, I was like everybody else, and I always thought that antibiotics cured everything. And I think this is a huge problem in society.
0: Vanessa, who we heard at the start of the episode, spent 3 years fighting a drug-resistant infection of Staphylococcus aureus, MRSA. In the end, she was given multiple last-resort antibiotics in two-week rotations until one finally worked.
2: I was very lucky that they did end up resolving it, but not a lot of patients have those same opportunities, and in fact, many of them die.
0: For Vanessa, that experience was a turning point. Until then, she says she had never even heard of antibiotic resistance. But after everything she'd been through, she couldn't stop thinking about it and about how little people seemed to know.
2: This really frustrates me that this thing called antibiotic resistance was not common knowledge. I decided to start small. I got into social media and I started advocating. I was one of the first patient advocates posting saying, we don't know what this thing called antibiotic resistance is.
0: That was in 2013. Today, she's the chair of the World Health Organization's Task Force of Antimicrobial Resistance Survivors. She also founded a charity in the UK, where she lives now, to share the stories of other patients.
2: I've heard so many stories, so many patient stories.

0: their life changed in a second. And not just from somebody lying in a hospital bed, but I mean, I've heard stories where somebody's been infected from a farm. It's something that you can get from animals, livestock, the community, and in human health. If it ends up in the waterways, if it ends up in the soil, if it ends up all over the place, this is where we're going to end up with a antibiotic. I mean, I don't like to use the word apocalypse.
1: So, what can we do about it? If most of our pharmaceuticals are entering the environment through sewage, then improving wastewater treatment is a key part of the solution. In lower and middle-income countries, where treatment systems may be limited or even non-existent, Alistair says the focus should be on simple, decentralized approaches, systems that are low cost, low maintenance, and practical to run.
2: They might not perform quite as well as a nice shiny wastewater treatment works, but they'll probably perform enough to bring the concentrations down.
1: In many Western countries, capturing pharmaceuticals in wastewater would require adding an extra level of treatment and using chemicals or activated carbon filters, for example, to get these compounds out. But this kind of advanced treatment uses a lot of energy, potentially adding to greenhouse gas emissions. It could also create other toxic compounds in the process. And there is another major stumbling block.
2: Financial cost. So it does cost a lot of money.
1: But this is something the EU is trying to roll out nonetheless. Under its Urban Wastewater Treatment Directive, member states will be required to upgrade wastewater treatment plants in the next few years. And 80% of the cost is to be covered by the pharmaceutical and cosmetics industry. That last detail has hit a lot of resistance, not least from the pharmaceutical lobby. The EU also has new rules for monitoring and reducing pharmaceuticals in surface and groundwater, and member countries will be required to monitor antimicrobial resistance in wastewater. Over the pond, the US Environmental Protection Agency has moved to include pharmaceuticals on a list of contaminants in drinking water for the first time, which could lead to new limits on those substances for water utilities. But Alistair says change isn't happening fast enough.
2: I really think we need to think more globally and, work with these sort of, other regions to sort of, help to fix the problem. Because if we don't do that, we're never going to solve the problem of antimicrobial resistance. We need to be protecting the whole planet, and not just the bits where we live.
1: He'd also like to see better monitoring of waterways around the world so that we can keep track of how drug concentrations fluctuate and affect the environment over time.
2: It's hidden. And that's part of the problem because, the people don't realize what's there. And I think because they can't see it, they're less concerned about it. And because they're less concerned about it, the decision makers are under less pressure to actually fix the problem. I think the danger is if we, just let this sort of carry on, then the quality of the environment will degrade. We're already seeing species decline, and it could be that pharmaceuticals are contributing to that.
1: Stopping the flow of drugs into the environment is going to mean expensive changes to the way we treat wastewater. And advanced filtering is something that's probably not realistic for poorer countries that often have the worst pharmaceutical contamination. But what if, instead of trying to capture these pollutants, we designed them differently? What if they were biodegradable?
3: We started this about 20 years ago, and everyone laughed about us.
1: Klaus Kummerer is a professor of sustainable chemistry at Leuphana University in Lüneburg in northern Germany.
3: Especially the pharmaceutical industry said that will never work. And I said, "Do you have data? Please send them over, then there's no need to investigate." They said, "We don't have data, but we know." And I said, "I'm a scientist, I will try." And we also could have failed.
1: Klaus and his team have been working for years to develop more environmentally friendly drugs. This is a concept known in the sustainable chemistry field as benign by design.
3: We need pharmaceuticals. They are basis of our high living standard and health. And these, then we need to design from the very beginning for that they, after they have fulfilled their service and function in our human body, that they are degrading in the environment. Fully degrading, that would be the gold standard, mineralizing to carbon dioxide and water.

0: drugs that decompose. Klaus says it goes against the pretty dominant idea that pharmaceuticals should be stable at any cost, a feature that allows them to stick around in the environment for a long time. But Klaus says it doesn't have to be that way. His team has developed anti-cancer drugs that biodegrade completely in wastewater treatment plants. They also developed and patented two biodegradable alternatives to the antibiotic ciprofloxacin, which is considered particularly difficult to break down.
1: So in the human body, it should not be stable for years. Yeah, a few days, sometimes a few hours, is sufficient, and then it should be excreted. And then it could already start in the bladder.
0: That's how it works. Once their antibiotic has performed its job and reaches the bladder, the different pH or acidity there triggers the degradation process, allowing it to partially break down into carbon dioxide and water.
1: And the activity with antibiotics is very important, because if we excrete active antibiotics, what we normally do, we can foster resistant bacteria everywhere. And these come back to us in terms of resistance.
0: So if more antibiotics were biodegradable, that could curb antibiotic resistance in the environment. The research team's antibiotic never made it to market.
1: We as a small university working group, we cannot develop a compound and bring it on the market. Now industry has to step in, but we have shown it's feasible, it's possible. And now we see also within the last 2 or 3 years that pharmacists associations and pharmacy professors at universities are very much interested in the topic.
0: He says there is a gradual transition happening towards greener drugs, and there's also interest from patients.
1: I think it's now going nicely forward. After 20 years, I'm quite optimistic. The pressure increases, and someday. And maybe in 20, 30 years, it will be the new normal.
0: Klaus says he'd like to see stronger incentives for companies developing more sustainable drugs. Things like fast-tracked approval processes or longer patent protections that could boost returns. In his view, that's the real long-term solution to pharmaceutical pollution, designing cleaner drugs from the outset, rather than relying on costly upgrades to wastewater treatment systems.
1: We have learned that with this advanced treatment stage, we are approaching a limit that cannot solve the problem. It creates problem, postpones problem into the future, needs a lot of energy and resources. You can also think about what does upgrading of sewage treatment cost compared to what we could do with this money in the development of new compounds, which would be a much more elegant solution. It would be not a smart solution, yeah, it would be a wise solution. As Albert Einstein said, a smart person solves a problem, a wise person avoids it. I have the age now to be a little bit more wise.
0: And one more thing that could make a big difference: using fewer pharmaceuticals in the first place.
1: We have to start at the beginning of the pipe, I call it.
0: That means using medicines more carefully, and doctors only prescribing what is absolutely necessary.
1: So if you have caught a cold, a lot of people think I need an antibiotic. Antibiotics do not kill viruses, and viruses are responsible for a cold. And so this needs to be understood better and also applied better in education of medical doctors, but also with patients. We have to inform them. Yeah? And my grandma used to say, if you are sick with a cold or something like this, it takes about a week if you take pharmaceuticals, and it takes about 7 days if you don't.
0: It's obvious, but drugs that aren't consumed in the first place are drugs that don't end up in the environment. That also saves energy and resources across the healthcare system, which matters, given that healthcare, including pharmaceuticals, accounts for around 4.5% of global greenhouse gas emissions. And of course, the best way to avoid using pharmaceuticals is to do what we can to stay healthy. Wash hands regularly to reduce the risk of infection, and make sure vaccinations are up to date.
2: Today even, I mean, I'm 47 now, any signs of infection, and I still have that, I don't know if I should label it as PTSD, but I mean, I still have that fear of what if. You know, because it's not just a case of that 3 years. You live with that trauma for the rest of your life.
0: Vanessa says her experience with antibiotic resistance has made her more vigilant. She's careful about washing hands and keeping surfaces clean. And if she's prescribed antibiotics, she makes a point of discussing with her doctor whether they're really necessary and what the risks of resistance might be.
2: Antibiotics are a miracle cure, because at the end of the day, at the end of my story, it was antibiotics that saved me and saved my life and got me through those surgeries. However, we take them for granted. I mean, we've got hotels that just, for example, say we clean your room every second day. We actually consider the environment. We consider climate change. Why are we doing that for this kind of topic? Because this is about human health. I mean, they always talk about, you know, we've gone green. I was booking a hotel this morning and was like, we've gone green. Would you like a green hotel? Yeah, okay. Well, you know, where do we get to in terms of that with antibiotic use? Not just in humans, but in animals. So, you know, let's use them wisely to make sure that we can cure the illnesses that we need to at the time that we need to.

0: This episode of Living Planet was researched and produced by Natalie Muller. It was edited and soundscaped by me, Neil King. Our sound engineer was Michael Springer. What did you think of this episode? Leave us a quick voice message at dw.com/livingplanet. 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Of course, you can also send us an email to livingplanet@dw.com. That's it for this week. 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
1: And the program was aired for you on Radio Cécile. Very shortly, we'll have the next program, Couleur Tropicale. But for now, we'll listen to a song from Florette Bonsoir.

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